Hey, I'm Valerie Kaler. American composer Valerie Coleman is a big fan of the ensemble called Sphinx Virtuosi. She put their name in this music in Morse code. Valerie Coleman's music for the Sphinx Virtuosi coming up in concert later in this hour of PT. Also ahead, a Vivaldi violin concerto from the Geneva Music Festival. Right now, an aria from Vivaldi's opera Il Giustino. The solo line here, though, played by the violin rather than sung. Nicola Benedetti playing the violin with a Scottish Chamber Orchestra.

Vedrò con mio diletto, I will see with delight, an aria from Antonio Vivaldi's opera Il Giustino. Nicola Benedetti played the violin alongside the Scottish Chamber Orchestra. We've got a violin concerto by Vivaldi in a concert featuring the New York ensemble The Sebastians. That's coming up later in this hour of performance today.

From APM American Public Media, this is Performance Today. I'm Valerie Kaler, glad to have you along for today's musical adventures and discoveries. Cellist Rafaela Gromis is dedicated to uplifting the music of overlooked female composers. A few years ago, she was compiling music for her second album, searching for those lesser-known gems, intentionally seeking out larger pieces by women. But she felt like she was missing something. Then, out of nowhere, she got an email with the subject line, "Cello Concerto by my grandmother, Maria Hertz." Albert Hertz had heard a radio show about an album featuring Gromis, focused on female composers, and he thought she might be interested in playing his grandmother's concerto. It had never been premiered because Maria Hertz wrote it under the Nazi occupation, when works by Jewish composers were forbidden. The concerto had been sitting in a box, forgotten, for almost 90 years. Rafaela Gromis took one look and felt that Hertz's concerto was exactly what she was looking for, and she's been integral in bringing it back to the concert hall. I'll share more about Maria Hertz after we hear her music. This is her cello concerto, written around 1930. Rafaela Gromis playing solo cello with Neil Venditti conducting the Essen Philharmonic Orchestra in Essen, Germany.

A cello concerto written around 1930 under a pseudonym, Albert Maria Hertz. It was really written by Maria Hertz. She added the Albert, her late husband's name, in the hopes that her work would not be dismissed due to her gender. Unfortunately, her work was banned due to her Jewishness. Many of her manuscripts were seized. She had to flee, and she stopped composing altogether in 1933. She'd written 30 works. Hertz's music has been rediscovered in the past decade and is finally getting some attention. And cellist Rafaela Gromes is leading the charge, sharing Hertz's cello concerto with audiences around the world. We just heard Rafaela Gromes soloing with the Essen Philharmonic Orchestra. Conductor Neil Venditti led that performance at the Philharmonie in Essen, Germany. I would love to hear your thoughts on that rediscovered cello concerto by Maria Hertz. Drop us a line using the contact button on our website, the PT page at yourclassical.org. In a moment, Blue Notes, Bluegrass, and the Red Priest. This is Performance Today from APM.

Violinist Jeffrey Hurd founded the Geneva Music Festival in 2011 with an eye to bringing outstanding musicians to Geneva in the Finger Lakes region of New York. It started with a single weekend of chamber music, but over the years, it has grown into a month-long summer festival featuring jazz and bluegrass alongside its classical offerings. The festival is very keen on getting music out there. Lots of school visits, recitals in retirement communities. And for their concert series, nobody younger than 18 pays a dime to attend. This past summer, early music ensemble The Sebastians took a 5-hour road trip northwest from their home base in New York City up to the Finger Lakes. Their core group is a foursome, 2 violins, viola, harpsichord. But they augment that quartet as needed. For this concert at the Geneva Music Festival, that meant adding another 5 or 6 strings to the mix. Listen to the middle movement of this Vivaldi concerto, though, for a very pared-down group, just solo violin, cello, and harpsichord. The Sebastians play a violin concerto in G major by Antonio Vivaldi, in concert at the Presbyterian Church in Geneva, New York.

A concerto written by Antonio Vivaldi in 1729, likely for Anna Maria, one of his exceptional students. That performance at the Presbyterian Church in Geneva, New York, was part of the Geneva Music Festival and featured the New York-based early music band The Sebastians. The core group is a quartet, two violins, viola, and harpsichord, but they expand to match their chosen repertoire. In the performance we just heard, some more strings joined in for the outer movements. The Sebastians, racking up quite a bit of critical acclaim. Glad to feature them here on PT. In a moment, a not-so-secret, but still hidden, code. 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

Right now, let's hear music by American composer Valerie Coleman. She wrote this in 2022 for the group The Sphinx Virtuosi. Listen carefully for a hidden message in the second half of the piece, a fascinating musical translation of Morse code. The word Sphinx in Morse code sounds like this. That is the word Sphinx repeated twice in Morse code. Composer Valerie Coleman turned that rhythm into this music. Valerie Coleman used the rhythm of the word Sphinx in Morse code to pay tribute to a musical group she loves and admires, the Sphinx Virtuosi. Let's hear Sphinx Virtuosi playing Tracing Visions by Valerie Coleman.

The piece is called Tracing Visions by Valerie Coleman. We heard Sphinx Virtuosi in concert in Clemson, South Carolina, a concert they gave as part of the UT Chamber Music Series. Composer Valerie Coleman says she wrote the first 6 minutes of that piece in late spring of 2022 in the immediate aftermath of the tragic school shooting in Uvalde, Texas. 19 students and 2 teachers were fatally shot. 17 more were injured. Coleman says she wanted the opening section to be an elegy dedicated to parents of those victims, to be, in her words, a voice for the grief that we all continue to feel for the tragedy. The second movement is called Amandla, which is the Zulu word for power. It is a juba dance exploring a vision of unity and celebrating the Sphinx Virtuosi. She spelled out Sphinx in Morse code at the beginning of the movement and says the piece allows the Sphinx family to cut loose with joy. Tracing Visions by Valerie Coleman. Always a treat to share concert highlights with you on the radio and online. You can also hear PT on your smart device. Just tell your smart speaker to play the station performance today. That'll take you straight to a stream of our recent shows on Siri, Alexa, or Google Home. Just say the magic words, play the station performance today.

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0: Pianist Evan Ozell says, sure, playing in a big international musical competition can be scary. But having done this a few times now, Ozell thinks of it as celebrating music with the audience.
1: I like to always try and think of it as just an opportunity to try and showcase what I love about all the music that I'm playing. Once I've played, there's not anything else I can do with regard to the competitive aspects. So, you know, I try to just enjoy myself as much as I can, and the rest is not up to me.
0: From APM, American Public Media, this is Performance Today. I'm Valerie Kaler. On the way this hour, Evren Ozell's competitive Beethoven from the Van Cliburn International Piano Competition. Also ahead, a concert overture by American composer Florence Price. Right now, here's a sweet waltz she wrote for solo piano. This is Cherry Blossoms in Her Hair by Florence Price, Kirsten Johnson at the piano.

waltz by Florence Price, Cherry Blossoms in Her Hair, a.k.a. Debutante Waltz, played by the U.S.-born, U.K.-based pianist Kirsten Johnson. More from Price in just a sec.

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I'm Valerie Kaler. There's something about this spiritual that really spoke to composer Florence Price.

Sinner, please don't let this harvest pass. The spiritual is a plea to put your trust in God before it's too late. Florence Price was drawn to this song and used it as the basis of her Fantaisie Negre, number 1.

That's just a taste of her romantic piano variations on the spiritual. But Price was not done. She also created a whole overture based on the tune. And that's what we're about to hear from a concert in Liège, Belgium. Lucie Leguay conducting the Liège Philharmonic Orchestra in the Concert Overture No. 1 by Florence Price, based on the spiritual Sinner, Please Don't Let This Harvest Pass.

The Concert Overture No. 1 by Florence Price, based on the spiritual Sinner, Please Don't Let This Harvest Pass. Conductor Lucie Luguet led the Liège Philharmonic Orchestra in concert at Philharmonic Hall in Liège, Belgium. Happy to say that's the PT debut of conductor Lucie Luguet. To add to her alliteration here, she was born in Lille, France, in 1990, earned her master's degree in Lausanne in 2014. She spent the last decade working with orchestras across Europe, and next season she'll step into her first role as music director with the Lausanne Sinfoniera. Definitely a conductor to watch, Lucie Luguet. In a moment, Beethoven wraps it up with a bow. 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

Although I'm relatively newish as the full-time host of PT, I've been steeped in classical music my entire life, and in classical radio for pretty much all my adult life. One of my great pleasures has been watching young musicians grow up and mature into really expressive artists. For example, pianist Evren Ozell. He grew up in the Twin Cities in Minnesota. His father is a pianist named Tadeusz Majewski. Mr. Majewski is artistic director of the Chopin Society. They bring great pianists from all over the world to play in the Twin Cities. And more than once, Tadeusz Majewski has helped PT get a great pianist in the studio for an interview. About 15 years ago, Mr. Majewski brought his son, Evren, to watch the interview from the control room. Evren was something like 11 years old, already a very talented pianist, and we joked that maybe one day he'd be featured. And here we are, a decade and a half later, watching Evren Ozell perform concerts all around the world. Here's a particularly significant performance from Evren's recent past. He played this sonata during a recital at Bass Performance Hall in Fort Worth, Texas, in the semifinal round of the Van Cliburn International Piano Competition. Pianist Evren Ozell plays the sonata No. 32 in C minor, the last piano sonata by Beethoven.

Beethoven's 32nd and last piano sonata. Evert Nozell played that during the semifinal round of the Van Cliburn International Piano Competition. He'd go on to take home the bronze medal. In addition to a nice chunk of prize money, medalists also get individualized career management, concert tours, both domestic and foreign, and a live album recording out of the deal. Very happy-making to watch this rising star continue his ascent, 27-year-old American pianist Evert Nozell. So glad to share this music with you here on the radio. You can also hear us by telling your smart speaker to play the station performance today. That will launch a stream of our recent shows. Siri, Alexa, or Google Home, just use the magic words, play the station performance today. In a moment, read the room, spring. 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

It wasn't too long ago that some folks were seriously wondering out loud about the impending death of classical music. These days, that cultural conversation has been replaced by something more like, wow, classical music is thriving on so many levels. Like, look at the level of talent of today's teens and 20-somethings. Here is yet another example. A gorgeous piece for violin and piano, written just a couple years ago by a young woman who is 18 years old at the time. Rain Ho says that she composes first, then comes up with a title. As part of ECI, the Emerging Composers Intensive, in Carmel, California, she wrote the music we're going to hear next in 2023. She was feeling some resonance with T.S. Eliot's poem, The Wasteland, with that famous opening line, "April is the cruelest month." It points to a hopelessness so profound that spring, with its rebirth and renewal, just feels insulting somehow. Rain Ho says that acute combination of hope and despair that Eliot was writing about, that made it feel like Eliot's opening line was right as a title for her piece. This recording was the world premiere of her piece, April is the Cruelest Month.

April is the cruelest month. Music for violin and piano written by Rain Ho back in 2023, when she was a participant in the Emerging Composers Intensive, held yearly in Carmel, California. We heard violinist Cindy Wu with pianist Drew Peterson at the Walden Theater in Carmel Valley in the world premiere performance of April is the Cruelest Month. Composer Rain Ho is studying at Columbia University in New York City, majoring in creative writing, minoring in music. She's also studying composition at the Juilliard School. Looking forward to hearing whatever is next from her, young composer Rain Ho, last name H-O-U.

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Hello there, and welcome to Exploring Music. This is Bill McLaughlin. Our theme this week, Get the Picture. Lots of music inspired by painting. We're going to start today with the music of Max Reger. In 1911, Reger was appointed music director of the court orchestra in Meiningen. This was a famous and wonderful orchestra which had given the premiere of Brahms' Fourth not very many years before, and Reger decided that he needed to announce his arrival with a significant piece for the orchestra, a tone poem. In fact, four tone poems based on the paintings of a man named Böcklin. That's B-O with an umlaut, C-K-L-I-N. Arnold Böcklin, born in Basel in Switzerland, 1827. His works are not so well known today, but they had a powerful influence on those late romantics like Reger and also Rachmaninoff, as we'll see a little later in the program. The first gives us, in German, Der Geigenden Eremit, which is something like the fiddling hermit. I've seen this painting, and it looks more to me like a monk in his cell. Maybe the cell is in the mountain. And he is indeed playing the violin, which you'll hear in this piece. The second movement, Im Spiel der Wellen, is the play of the waves. We have a couple of nirads, and here come the centaur tritons, or whatever they are, looking for a kind of heavy-duty entertainment. So a lot of fun going on in that one. And then we come to the third painting, and the third piece of music based upon the painting. My score here reads, Die Toteninsel, which is the Isle of the Dead. Now, the painter Böcklin, when he made this painting, simply called it Ein stiller Platz, a quiet place. But we see a man dressed in white being conveyed in a small boat toward an island which is crowned with cypress trees. It may be Charon crossing the river Styx to Hades. In any case, this painting got inside the imagination of at least two composers I can think of. We're going to hear now the four tone poems after Arnold Böcklin by Max Reger. Nemi Järvi conducts the Royal Concertgebouw Orchestra.

We heard four tone poems after Arnold Böcklin, music of Max Reger. The Royal Concertgebouw Orchestra was conducted by Naimi Järvi in those performances. You're tuned into Exploring Music, and this week we're exploring the theme, Get the Picture, listening to music inspired by paintings. Drop us a line, let us know how you like the show. You can write to us via our website, which is exploringmusic.org. Max Reger's pieces, including that third piece of music based upon the painting, The Isle of the Dead, were composed in 1913. Just 4 years before that, the same subject matter caught the attention of Rachmaninoff. Interesting, this same painter, whose work we barely know of today, Arnold Böcklin, influenced so strongly these two very interesting composers. And Rachmaninoff also made an orchestral piece called The Isle of the Dead. I don't know what it is in Rachmaninoff's character, but you find almost a fascination with death, which keeps showing up even in the biggest display pieces. Some of the wonderful pieces right at the end of his life, like the Rhapsody or the Theme of Paganini or the Symphonic Dances, surprise you because you turn a corner and then all of a sudden you hear the orchestra chanting at you, Dies Irae, Dies Ila, this ancient chant from the Latin Mass for the Dead in some of his merriest music and in also The Isle of the Dead, which we're about to hear performed now by Eugene Ormandy and the Philadelphia Orchestra. Music of Sergei Rachmaninoff after Arnold Böcklin's painting, The Isle of the Dead.

with a final prayer for the dead, the hymn Dies Irae, Dies Illa quoted, Sergei Rachmaninoff brings down the curtain on his Isle of the Dead, an orchestral tone poem based on the painting of Arnold Berkling. This was a performance by the Philadelphia Orchestra under Eugene Ormandy. And I know I have some prejudice since I used to play with that band a million years ago, but Ormandy gave the first performance of the symphonic dances with the Philadelphia Orchestra, and I always felt that he and they had a tremendous empathy for that music. That comes from an RCA recording also with the Second Symphony. They're worth listening to. And now, I really think after two versions of the Isle of the Dead, we better find a happier isle with which to conclude our musical program. Fortunately, one comes our way via two French artists, the painter Watteau and the composer Claude Debussy. Here is Debussy's L'Île Joyeuse, based on a painting of Watteau. Jean-Yves Thibaudet plays the piano for us now.

That's music to lift the spirits. Claude Debussy, the piece is called L'Île Joyeuse, the Joyous Isle, based on a painting of Watteau, and that was what we needed to clear the air after hearing the Isle of the Dead of Rachmaninoff and Max Reger, two versions for orchestra. We are pursuing the theme this week, Get the Picture. Lots of music inspired by paintings. In tomorrow's program, we're going to conclude with the most famous set of musical pictures ever made, Mussorgsky's. And we're going to hear two versions, the original version for solo piano, played by Ashkenazi, and a virtuoso performance by the Chicago Symphony under Sir George Schulte. So don't miss tomorrow's conclusion to Get the Picture. Meantime, stay right where you are.

0: 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Our production assistants are Ella Pinsloop, Eric Opland, Adela Skoronsky, and Weston Williams. Rebecca Neistat is the WFMT production and syndication manager. 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I'm Bill McLaughlin. 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

to Peggy. That's the very simple inscription on the title page of Howard Hanson's Serenade for Flute, Harp, and Strings. Confirmed bachelor Hanson was 50 years old when he met Margaret Elizabeth Nelson, attending the Chautauqua Institution in upstate New York in 1945. They were married a year later. Hanson wrote this piece as a kind of musical marriage proposal. It's wedding season, and I've got music for matrimony coming up this hour. If you've never been a big one for grand gestures, you'll like this next composer. John Ireland played small ball. He wrote neither symphonies nor operas, but some of his works are considered the best ever by an Englishman.

Hi, I'm Jake Armerding. Glad to be with you. Glad to be listening to some music together. No one has ever accused native Mohawk cellist Dawn Avery of being too by the book. She does write traditional Mohawk and classical orchestral music. She also composes in the genre called downtempo, which, as of course you know, is a flavor of electronic music that features an atmospheric sound and slower beats, slower than dance music. Here's her piece called We Enter Together.

Don't you love pieces that you don't know exactly how they're going to end? What note they're going to end on? It's so great. Wilhelmina Smith performing We Enter Together by Don Avery. There's a very simple inscription on the title page of Howard Hanson's Serenade for Flute, Harp, and Strings. It says, "To Peggy." Confirmed bachelor Hanson was 50 years old when he met Margaret Elizabeth Nelson, attending the Chautauqua Institution in upstate New York in 1945. They were married a year later. This next piece was a kind of musical marriage proposal to Peggy. It's not known whether they used it for the processional, but I really hope they did. It would have been great.

The New Zealand Chamber Orchestra featuring flautist Alexa Still. The Serenade for Flute, Harp, and Strings by Howard Hansen. That was conductor Nicholas Braithwaite on the podium. Brahms does calisthenics. Coming up.

Well, what to you and I would be an impossible task, composing a 30-minute serenade, was pretty light work for a guy like Johannes Brahms. He wrote pieces like that to get in shape to write his first symphony. It was kind of a warm-up exercise. Calisthenics. It's kind of like when the big league pitcher comes in and throws his warm-ups. He's only throwing 75 miles an hour. Here's the Serenade No. 2 by Brahms.

KAMU Classical is sponsored in part by the Brazos Valley Symphony Orchestra. More information about BVSO's 2025-26 season at bvso.org.

István Kertész leading the London Symphony Orchestra in the Serenade No. 2 by Brahms, dedicated to, who else? Clara Schumann.

The Frenchman Eric Satie is what you might call a composer's composer. He didn't gain a whole lot of fame, like some of his contemporaries, but those contemporaries knew what was up. They recognized the goods when they heard them. Here's the piece, a piece by the great John Cage, written as a tribute to Satie. It's called In a Landscape.

0: An homage to the genius of composer Erik Satie, Bertrand Chamailloux performing In a Landscape by the great John Cage.
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The crowdfund has had something of a vogue recently, as institutions and other traditional means of artist support have fallen by the wayside. It may seem like a recent phenomenon, but this piece, written over 70 years ago, was commissioned by the Chamber Society of Detroit with the understanding it would largely be funded by whatever the audience donated at the premiere. It all went splendidly, and the crowd loved the piece because they were invested in it. It's the magic of community support coming up this hour. Dale Kavanagh has been called a true poet on the guitar. She composes too. Here is her own work, Abbeywood Trail, performed by Kavanagh herself.

There are many reasons to love conductor Joanne Fialetta, too many to list here. My favorite might be the way she always seems to be turning up the volume on lesser-known artists, underrated artists, artists going under the radar. Something I really appreciate about her whole ethic. It's almost like she wants them to be heard. It's almost like it's all about the music. Here she is conducting the Buffalo Philharmonic Orchestra. It's the Symphony No. 1 by German-American composer Lukas Foss.

Joanne Folletta conducting the Buffalo Philharmonic Orchestra, the Symphony No. 1 by Lucas Foss. 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Come to the woods, for here is rest. That's a quote from John Muir, and I'll have

Craig Hella Johnson, leading Conspirare, Reflections from the American Triptych by Jake Runnestad. These days, artists and creators of all kinds depend on the kindness of strangers, crowdfunding, to continue their careers. What that has looked like is thousands upon thousands of patrons stepping up to fill the gap that our heroic arts organizations have found harder and harder to fill. Crowdfunding campaigns are not just a recent phenomenon. The Chamber Society of Detroit commissioned Samuel Barber for this next piece. And it all worked out great.

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2: 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We're going to turn the clock back 65 years and see what's happening in the popular music scene. 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

There are moments in this Russian symphony that feel like a warm, co-regulating hug. That sort of embrace where you feel all the stress evaporate. But just like in life, those sweeping moments don't last forever. Vasily Kolinnikov's second, and sadly his final symphony, ebbs and flows between gentle melodic joy to sounds that boom and blast off. An incredible work that, honestly, I wish we could have gotten more of before Kolinnikov died from tuberculosis at just 34. So we're lucky to get what magic we could get from him. This precious gem of his is on the way. I'm Melanie Renata. This is Music Through the Night. As you dip your toes into Friday, this piece by the late 20th century composer Avril Coleridge Taylor greets you with an immediate sparkle. It's a work called Comet Prelude, and it comes at you with the help of the BBC Philharmonic, John Andrews, at the podium.

one of those vivid, almost celebratory sounds that makes you feel like anything is possible. The Comet Prelude from Avril Coleridge Taylor, the BBC Philharmonic performing. I'm Melanie Renata, and you know what? Anything is possible. Let's keep riding that optimistic wave, shall we? A piece that keeps your spirits high in just a moment. This is Music Through the Night.

This work is something slow, followed by something fast. That's the pithy description 20th century composer Henry Cowell gave to his hymn and fuguing tunes. He wrote about 20 of them. This is his 10th, performed by the Academy of St. Martin in the Fields and oboist Celia Nicklin.

Just amazing how much a melody can evolve in, what, not even 7 minutes there. Oboist Celia Nicklin and the Academy of St. Martin in the Fields for Henry Cowell's Hymn and Fuguing Tune No. 10. I'm Melanie Renata, and you know how some seeds need fire or freezing temps to germinate? Well, sometimes art is the same way. As Vasily Kolinnikov's health crumbled from tuberculosis, he grew more exhausted, but the music he produced during that time just burst with life. Here's the Scottish National Orchestra with Kolinnikov's Second Symphony. 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

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More information about BVSO's 2025-26 season at bvso.org.

0: A joyful and powerful farewell from a composer who knew that his time was short. Vasily Kalinnikov's radiant Second Symphony in A Major. Neeme Järvi at the podium there, conducting the Scottish National Orchestra.
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0: Imagine writing the first half of a masterpiece and then losing it. Oof. That's exactly what happened to Tchaikovsky with this work. Of course, he didn't know this was going to be a masterpiece. Didn't know it was going to be an orchestral suite. It wasn't really his intention, but just he had a burst of inspiration. A little scherzo sketched out in a morning haze. And then, a wild chase to track down the lost work, plenty of rewrites, and a tangle of ideas. It's Tchaikovsky's first orchestral suite, and it's on the way. I'm Melanie Renata. This is Music Through the Night.

It can be scary having two opposing options in life and needing to choose. Which path will you go down? Which reality will you create for yourself? Swedish composer Hugo Alvén ran into that situation. He was a skillful painter and composer, but he could not spread himself so thin. He had to make a choice. And obviously, and thankfully, he chose composing. A way of painting, I suppose. Painting the air with sound. Here's his Swedish Rhapsody No. 1, called Midsummer Vigil.

Just as beautiful as the sounds he composed, Hugo Alvain also created soft and dreamy oil and watercolor landscapes. That was a painting in sound, his Midsummer Vigil, his Swedish Rhapsody No. 1, performed for you there by the Minnesota Orchestra, Eiji Owe conducting. I'm Melanie Renata with a soothing and sweet sound for you in just a moment. This is, after all, Music Through the Night.

As you saunter sleepily through the night, a soothing violin and piano here to keep you floating through the evening atmosphere, it's a lullaby from Amy Beach.

Violinist Rachel Barton Pine and pianist Matthew Hagel swaddling you for a lullaby from Amy Beach. This is, indeed, Music Through the Night. I'm Melanie Renata. Glad to have you along for this nocturnal journey through sound. Things are going to get a bit chaotic here, though, as the National Symphony Orchestra of Ireland share Tchaikovsky's Orchestral Suite No. 1 in D minor.

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More information about BVSO's 2025-26 season at bvso.org.

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0: A young Gabriel Fauré once hesitantly handed a new piece of music to the great Franz Liszt. Worried it might run too long, Liszt waved off the concern. He said, "Too long, young man? Makes no sense. One writes as one thinks." Then Liszt sat at the piano, began sight-reading the music cold, and a few pages in he had to stop. Not because it was too long. He simply said he didn't have enough fingers. Then he made a suggestion that would change the piece forever. "Don't leave this for solo piano, give it an orchestra." So Fauré did just that, and it's coming up later this hour. I'm Melanie Renata. This is Music Through the Night. Late July, this time of year when gardens are bursting at their seams, the mood calls for music that evokes a sense of the abundance that surrounds you. And you get that here in The Meath Pastoral by Arthur Duff.

Like a slow saunter through fields of flowers, the Meath Pastoral by Arthur Duff, the Irish Chamber Orchestra performing Fionnuala Hunt at the podium. And after all of that, this is going to put a little gas in your tank. A dynamic piece from the youngest Haydn brother, Michael Haydn, his Flute Concerto in D, performed by flutist István Zsoltnage and the Austro-Hungarian Haydn Orchestra. I'm Melanie Renata. This is Music Through the Night.

Music that helped Michael Haydn step out of his brother's shadow. His flute concerto in D major, performed there fittingly by the Austro-Hungarian Haydn Orchestra and flutist István Zsoltnás. I'm Melanie Renata, and the musical mood gets a little bit dramatic in just a tick. 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

It's a beautiful, endless cycle. Art inspires art, inspires art. Just layers and layers of inspiration. Polish violinist and composer Henryk Wieniawski, he found operatic inspiration and built his Fantasia Brilliante on themes from Gounod's Faust. It's shared with you here by the NFM Wrocław Philharmonic and violin soloist Bamsuri Kim.

There are actually two versions of that work, one for violin and piano, and that one for violin and orchestra. Bamsori Kim as the violin soloist, and the NFM Rokla Philharmonic as the orchestra, the Fantasia Brilliant on themes from Gounod's Faust by Henrik Wieniawski. I'm Melanie Renata, and you and I are heading out here on a brief musical adventure. A ballad by Gabriel Fauré, one that floats and bounces and sometimes jolts you around a little bit. Here's the Radio Luxembourg Orchestra with pianist Grant Johannesson. 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

0: It just takes incredible skill to pull that off. Pianist Grant Johannesson and the Radio Luxembourg Orchestra for a ballad from Gabrielle Fauré.
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In the late 1800s, early 1900s, it was not socially acceptable for girls to study music. It wasn't socially acceptable for girls to do a lot of things. But Lou Koster was a little girl in Luxembourg who had a grandfather who taught her music anyways. She and her sisters began their musical careers accompanying silent films. She eventually began composing and even had some radio hits, including this one. It's called Heideland, and it's on the way. I'm Melanie Renata, so glad you're here. This is Music Through the Night. This hour is a tasty musical sandwich. Mozart as the top bun, Beethoven as the bottom, and an early radio hit from Lou Koster as the meat in the middle. Here's that top bun, light and vibrant. Mozart's String Quartet No. 9 in A, performed by the Amadeus Quartet.

a small, charming work from one of the greats, Mozart's Ninth String Quartet in A Major, the Amadeus Quartet, fittingly, performing. I'm Melanie Renata. This is Music Through the Night. And there's a carefree vibe that floats into your atmosphere in just a minute.

20th century composer Lou Koster had some orchestral hits that actually became some of the first radio hits from the 1930s, like this one called Heideland. Here's the Estro Armonico Luxembourg Chamber Orchestra.

Just a real pleasant piece by Luxembourgish composer Luc Coster, Heideland, performed by the Estro Armonico Luxembourg Chamber Orchestra. 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I'm Melanie Renata. This is Music Through the Night. And for a musician, a hand injury is distressing, to say the least. For a composer, it's their hearing. Beethoven's hearing started to go before he was even 30 years old. Distraught, of course, he refused to give up, and he channeled his struggles into triumphant works of art, like his Second Symphony in D. It's performed for you here by the Westeastern Divan Orchestra.

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0: 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Music crafted by Beethoven as he was losing his hearing. His second symphony in D major. Daniel Barenboim conducting the West Eastern Divan Orchestra.
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0: A single string is a simple thing, one fine thread. Easy to overlook on its own, but you weave enough of them together, and something else entirely emerges. A tapestry. In this case, a tapestry of sound, built from strings, layered until the music shimmers like threads of gold catching the light. It's music that builds slowly and leaves you a little breathless by the end. Rafe Vaughan Williams called it a fantasia on a theme of Thomas Tallis, and it's on the way. I'm Melanie Renata. Please stay with me.

Pianist Long Long with Baby Mine from Dumbo by Frank Churchill and Ned Washington. I'm Melanie Renata. Thank you for being with me this morning. I'm glad you're here. You know, there is a magical feeling that can pour from certain choral pieces, crystal-like harmonic clusters, arching melodic lines that send shivers up your spine. You're going to find that here in this piece by Morten Lauridsen, Stephen Layton conducting polyphony for Ubi Caritas et Amor.

Ubi Caritas et Amor by Morten Lauridsen, Polyphony performing. I'm Melanie Renata. I'm sorry for having to pull you out of that hypnotic state, but I'm not pulling you out of it for long. You head right back into a meditative mood with a work here that feels like deep musical breaths. Here's the Academy of St. Martin in the Fields with a fantasia on a theme of Thomas Tallis by Ralph Vaughan Williams.

0: KAMU Classical is sponsored in part by the Brazos Valley Symphony Orchestra. More information about BVSO's 2025-26 season at bvso.org.
1: Bruce Haynes took some of Bach's musical ideas and respectfully crafted additional Brandenburg concertos. This is his, Bruce Haynes's, 8th Brandenburg Concerto in C major, performed by the Montreal Baroque Orchestra.

A tip of the hat to Bach from the late American composer Bruce Haynes, his Brandenburg Concerto No. 8 in C, the Montreal Baroque Orchestra, performing. Good morning. I'm Melanie Renata with a trickle and a shimmer in just a minute.

This is a staple of the harp repertoire, and a common recital and competition piece. Harpist Emmanuel Cesson provides the trickle here, and the string quartet known as Quatuor Voss serves up the shimmer. It's a sonatine by Marcel Tournier.

0: a sonatine from French harpist and composer Marcel Tournier, performed by the French quartet Quatre Voces and harpist Emmanuel Saison.
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0: Robert Fuchs lived a rather quiet life. He wasn't really a fan of the spotlight. But as a composer, if you want your music to get out there, you sort of need to embrace it, at least a little bit. Unless, of course, you have a famous fan who publicly praises you. Johannes Brahms was not the type to heap praise onto other composers, but when he spoke of Fuchs, he would call him skillful and splendidly charming. The kind words from Brahms were helpful. Other musicians championed his work, too. And Fuchs's five serenades became incredibly popular. This is his first. It's on the way. I'm Melanie Renata. Stay with me. The day is young, so why not? A work that opens like a dream sequence.

The Queensland Symphony with Beatrix's Dance by 19th century French composer Adolphe Adam. Good morning, my friend. It is 6 past the hour. I'm Melanie Renata. Have you ever seen a sunrise that was too beautiful? Yeah, I didn't think so. Well, when Tchaikovsky's Sleeping Beauty premiered, audiences said it was too sophisticated. But time eased their nonsensical gripes. The beauty of Sleeping Beauty eventually won out. And here, the introduction in March give you a pretty punchy slice of that ballet.

The Russian National Orchestra saying it's time to get up, I guess. The introduction in March from Tchaikovsky's Sleeping Beauty. 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I'm Melanie Renata with a little bite of late Baroque. The Sixth Symphony from English composer William Boyce. Here's the Bournemouth Sinfonietta.

The Bournemouth Sinfonietta, serving up the 6th Symphony in F major from William Boyce, his Opus 2. Now, there is a gentle pastoral vibe that's going to flow into the hour in just a minute.

Just a perfect pairing, pianist Malcolm Martineau and clarinetist Emma Johnson, the picturesque Pastoral by Arthur Bliss. I'm Melanie Renata, and of all injuries a musician could sustain, a hand injury might be the toughest. But anyone who's learned an instrument has also learned patience and persistence. And conductor Christian Ludwig was a successful violinist, but that hand injury led him down a different path. And with his persistence, he became a successful conductor, and he has been for a long time now. Here he leads the Cologne Chamber Orchestra for the first Serenade in D by Robert Fuchs.

Christian Ludwig conducting the orchestra of his home city, the Cologne Chamber Orchestra, for the first serenade from Fuchs. I'm Melanie Renata, with a pretty intense conversation between two cellos in just a tick.

A wife and husband duo here, cellists Jian Xian and Julian Lloyd Webber, with the European Union Chamber Orchestra, a concerto for two cellos in G by Vivaldi.

0: Wrapping up our time together with some vibrant Vivaldi, his concerto for two cellos in G major. I'm Melanie Renata. Thanks for being with me this morning. Be good to yourself today. And be good to your neighbor too, okay?
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When Haydn premiered his Symphony No. 82 in Paris, the orchestra performed in blue coats and swords by their sides. At the head of the orchestra was Joseph Boulogne, Chevalier du Saint-Georges. Now, this French audience, they were pretty used to massive royal pageantry. So Haydn knew he had to write something massive for the French stage. He delivered a dancing bear. I'm Vernon Neal. That's coming at you later this hour. Let's check in on the history books.

This is the Composer's Datebook for July 24th. I'm John Burge. The composer of this familiar theme was born on today's date in 1904 in Lyon. He was christened Noël Arnaud, but is better known as Leo Arnaud, the name he adopted after emigrating to the United States. Arnaud studied music in his native France with two of its leading composers, Vincent Dindy and Maurice Ravel. In the 1930s, Arnaud settled in Hollywood, where he churned out scores for everything from Blondie Goes Latin to The Ice Follies of 1939. The high point of Arnaud's cinematic career was an Oscar nomination for his work as an arranger for the 1964 musical The Unsinkable Molly Brown. A few years earlier, Hollywood Bowl conductor Felix Slatkin commissioned Arnaud to write some music for a 1958 LP Sonic Spectacular designed to show off the new stereophonic recording process. The album was titled Charge and featured military-style fanfares and suites, including a cut titled Bugler's Dream. In 1968, when ABC Television was looking for a musical theme for its Olympic coverage, they chose Bugler's Dream. By 1988, when the NBC network secured TV rights for the Olympics, Arnaud's theme had become the instantly recognizable signature theme for the Olympic Games. Composer's Datebook is produced by APM, American Public Media, in conjunction with the American Composers Forum, reminding you that all music was once new.

the Canción de Cuna from Leo Brouwer, played by guitarist William Canongeiser. Robert Schumann didn't write this next piece for children to play. He wrote it for you to remember what it felt like to dream. When he composed these miniatures, he was desperately missing his future wife, Clara. So he turned to his childhood memories for comfort. To capture that sense of wide-eyed wonder, he hid a rolling inner voice beneath a simple melody to mimic the feeling of a mind wandering across distant oceans. Here's pianist Carol Rosenberger performing the opening movement from Schumann's Scenes of Childhood

of Foreign Lands and People, the opening movement from Robert Schumann's Scenes from Childhood, performed by Carol Rosenberger. Engelbert Humperdinck's sister originally asked him to write a few simple songs for a living room puppet show for her kiddos. He got so carried away with the project that he turned those puppet tunes into a full-blown opera. Here's André Previn with the London Symphony Orchestra in the Hansel and Gretel Overture.

from a kids' puppet show to the first full-length opera ever to be broadcast on the radio from the Metropolitan Opera in 1931. That was the overture to Hansel and Gretel, performed by the London Symphony Orchestra.

Martin Scorsese used a melody from this next work to contrast the rawness of the true story of middleweight boxing champion Jake LaMotta in Raging Bull. But this interlude was originally written as the quiet eye inside of a massive emotional hurricane from Pietro Mascagni. Naomi Yerby conducts the Gothenburg Symphony Orchestra. Here's the intermezzo from Cavalleria Rusticana.

Nemi Yervi and the Gothenburg Symphony Orchestra with the intermezzo from Cavalleria Ruscana. 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But before you head over to yourclassical.org, here's some groove inspired by Havana by Saint-Saëns.

KAMU Classical is sponsored in part by the Brazos Valley Symphony Orchestra. More information about BVSO's 2025-26 season at bvso.org.

violinist Jin Ju Cho, alongside Matthew Herzog and the Appassionato Ensemble for Camille Saint-Saëns' Havanese.

And I can't forget how cool was it to see Gustavo Dudamel last week performing in the Argentina versus Spain FIFA match with all of your favorite Jim Henson Muppets. You heard the Fuga con Pajarillo. Gustavo Dudamel led the Simon Bolivar Youth Orchestra. We'll visit a bear in just a minute.

When Haydn originally sent this music to Paris by mail, the orchestra's French concertmaster, Joseph Boulogne, was so confused by the opening bass notes that he thought Haydn had made a mistake in the score. He almost edited the entire part out before realizing there was a joke hiding in there.

Why couldn't the string orchestra find their conductor? Because he was hiding. This next composer tried to hide from his orchestra job so he could sneak away to conduct his own music. Until he got caught.

0: Malcolm Nabarro and the East of England Orchestra in Halcyon Days from Eric Cott's suite, The Three Elizabeths. I'm Vernon Neal. Thanks so much for spending your morning with me. You can always listen to me over on Rhapsody in Black. This week, I feature Omar Thomas. That's at yourclassical.org.
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If you have or know young kids in your life, you might know this tune better than you think. I put it on in my car not too long ago, and my 2-year-old Virgil immediately knew the Bluey episode he heard it in. Sleepy time. Now, whether you know it from a century of British ceremonies or a cartoon puppy floating through space, you'll hear Jupiter from Gustav Holst's The Planets later this hour. I'm Vernon Neal. Good morning. Pianist Kenny Broberg performing Nikolai Metner's Festive Dance.

The Festive Dance Movement from Mettner's Forgotten Melodies. Emmanuel Chabrier spent 5 months traveling through Spain. He filled his letters home with music notes from local street songs and dances that he heard. When he returned to Paris, he organized those notes into a single rhapsody. Michel Plasson conducts the Orchestra of Toulouse in this recording. Here's the España.

Michel Poisson and the Orchestra of Toulouse in Emmanuel Chabrier's España. There's really nothing worse than forgetting the name of a song when you know it's right on the tip of your tongue. You should probably bring a notebook with you next time. That's what Antonin Dvorak did on his walks through the Bohemian countryside. But instead of copying those tunes directly or verbatim, he used them to write original melodies. When his publisher released the collection, the sheet music sold out almost overnight.

The Polka from Antonin Dvořák, performed by the Detroit Symphony Orchestra under Antal Doráty. You'll float past Gustav Holst's Jupiter in just a minute.

Well, you probably recognize this tune, even if you don't know its name, but especially if you've ever watched the Bluey episode titled Sleepy Time. André Previn conducts the London Symphony Orchestra. Here's Jupiter from the Planets.

Jupiter from Gustav Holst's The Planets, performed by the BBC Philharmonic Orchestra under Andrew Davis. 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Now let's take a step back into 18th century with Czech-born composer Josef Myslivicek. Concerto Köln performs his overture in A major.

The Overture in A from Josef Myslivicek, performed by the Concerto Curlin. Felix Mendelssohn found some inspiration amidst the ruined chapel of Holyrood Palace in Edinburgh for this next piece. Christoph von Dohnányi leads the Cleveland Orchestra in the final movement of the Scottish Symphony.

fourth movement from Felix Mendelssohn's Scottish Symphony, Symphony No. 3, performed by the Cleveland Orchestra under Christoph von Dohnányi. Up next, Baroque Brilliance from Giuseppe Turrelli.

Giuseppe Torelli spent years trying to win over skeptical musicians about bringing an instrument normally used for battle signals, military fanfares, court announcements, and bringing that instrument onto the concert stage. He changed how they all felt about the trumpet by writing 36 concertos designed specifically to show off the trumpet's range. Here's Rolf Smedvig alongside Yahya Ling and the Scottish Chamber Orchestra's Torelli's Trumpet Concerto.

Turelli's Trumpet Concerto, performed by trumpeter Rolf Smedvig alongside Yahya Ling and the Scottish Chamber Orchestra. Joaquin Rodrigo wrote the world's most famous guitar concerto without actually knowing how to play the guitar. He had to consult guitarist friends just to confirm if his complex chord layouts were even physically possible on six strings. That process resulted in a work that permanently elevated the classical guitar onto the symphony stage. Guitarist Xian Giglio joins conductor Pedro Amaral and the Spanish radio and TV orchestra for the final movement of the Aranjuez Concerto.

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3: Big projects, tight deadlines. I don't like them, and I'd imagine you don't either. Gioacchino Rossini was only 18 when a Venetian theater gave him just 3 weeks to write his first professional opera. He produced this entire score almost overnight. That overture introduced audiences to the fast-paced style that defined his career. I'm Vernon Neal. You'll hear The Marriage Contract in a few minutes.

So groovy. Spain by Chicoria, performed by Quartet San Francisco. I'm Vernon Neal. Thanks for being here with me this morning. Now, you'd normally expect a pianist to use the whole keyboard. I mean, unless you're playing chopsticks or, I think, is it hot crossed buns? But Frédéric Chopin wrote a piece that avoids the white keys almost entirely. In under 2 minutes, his black key etude forces you to use the black keys.

Boris Berezovsky with Chopin's Black Keys. If you expect an 18-year-old's first opera to play it safe, well, you probably don't know Gioachino Rossini. For his very first professional show, he had the actors smash glasses on stage in time with the music, which then forced the orchestra to play along with the noise. That same energy is packed right into this opener. Christian Benda leads the Prague Sinfonia Orchestra. Here's the overture to The Marriage Contract.

Rossini's The Marriage Contract. That was the overture performed by Prague Sinfonia Orchestra under Christian Benda. We'll get in some morning meditation with a piece performed by Cantus, followed by a cinematic masterpiece from James Horner.

Most modern choral music likes to go big. But this next piece from American composer and hymnal writer John T. Hocut takes the exact opposite approach. Here's a nice, easy moment to just slow down and ease into the morning. Vocal ensemble Cantus performing A Thankful Heart.

Thankful Heart from John T. Hokut, performed by Cantus. If you've ever had a movie score pull you straight into a memory, I mean, just full-blown nostalgia, you know how hard James Horner hits here. Here's the Ludlows from his just... It's a masterpiece in every sense of the word. Here's the Royal Liverpool Philharmonic performing it.

Ugh, it hits you right in the chest every single time. The Ludlows from James Horner's Legends of the Fall, performed by the Royal Liverpool Philharmonic Orchestra under David Arnold. If you think waltzes are only meant for fancy Viennese ballrooms, Samuel Coleridge Taylor had a completely different idea. When he was just 23, he took that familiar dance rhythm and spun it into these four totally distinct moods. I mean, from bohemian energy to these rich, fiery melodies. It was so fresh and clever that even Edward Elgar called him the brightest young composer in Britain. Adrian Leeper leads the RTE Concert Orchestra in Samuel Coleridge Taylor's four characteristic waltzes.

KAMU Classical is sponsored in part by the Brazos Valley Symphony Orchestra. More information about BVSO's 2025-26 season at bvso.org.

The RTE Concert Orchestra under Adrian Leeper. That was the Four Characteristic Waltzes from Samuel Coleridge Taylor. Head to yorkclassical.org to hear this week's Rhapsody in Black, where I feature Omar Thomas, who composes music rooted in Black and LGBTQIA+. Liberation and affirmation. That's at yourclassical.org for this week's Rhapsody in Black.

This next piece is by Truman Harris, who actually plays the bassoon on this track. The piece is called Flowers, and it was made to show off how flute, oboe, clarinet, horn, and bassoon can blend into something that feels kind of like watching a garden bloom right in front of you.

Doesn't that just put you in a better mood? That was Truman Harris, who also performed on bassoon. The piece was called Flowers. Now, speaking of better moods, do you have a song that you can listen to that instantly puts you in a better mood? For me, this next piece always puts things back into perspective when I hear it. It was the last instrumental work that Mozart wrote before he died, but honestly, you'd never guess that from listening to it. Michael Collins plays the solo part while conducting the Philharmonia Orchestra in the joyful final movement of Mozart's Clarinet Concerto.

0: Wolfgang Amadeus Mozart's Clarinet Concerto performed by the Philharmonia Orchestra. I'm Vernon Neal. Thanks for spending this part of your morning with me. 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When pianist Min Kwon was only 14, her family left South Korea to start a new life in the U.S. This piece that you'll hear, or this work that you'll hear from this week's New Classical Tracks, is a project she began 6 years ago called America Beautiful. 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
5: Klement Slavický was a 20th century Czech composer. He wrote folk-inspired music, but it doesn't sound like arrangements of folk songs. Rather than quoting a tune, he quoted the rhythms of speech, the asymmetrical patterns, the colors of Moravian music. He was a promising and productive composer with a unique voice. So why haven't we heard more about him? Political regimes. First the Nazis and then the communists. Slavický never bowed to either, never joined the party, never wrote musical propaganda, and it cost him his career. From APM, American Public Media, this is Performance Today. I'm Valerie Kaler. So glad to share some of Klement Slavický's chamber music with you later this hour. Also on the way, a string quartet by Dmitri Shostakovich. Right now, his Prelude and Fugue No. 21.

Dmitri Shostakovich wrote a set of preludes and fugues very much inspired by J.S. Bach. We just heard pianist Jenny Lin play number 21 from that collection. More Shostakovich still to come this hour. From APM, American Public Media, this is Performance Today, taking you to concerts around the world. I'm Valerie Kaler. We're about to hear some music written in the company of pigs and chickens. During World War II, Soviet officials created a composer's colony, a haven safely out of the way of the war, on a poultry and pig farm 150 miles northeast of Moscow. Dmitri Shostakovich worked there during the summer of 1943 from a perch in a repurposed hen house. A year later, Sergei Prokofiev had slightly more comfortable accommodations. He was given a room overlooking a pond. And Prokofiev had comforts that were unimaginable anywhere else in the USSR during the war years. Fresh meat, fresh coffee, fresh fruit. Before arriving at the so-called House of Creative Work, Prokofiev hadn't written a symphony for 14 years. That summer of 1944, he wrote a full symphony in about 4 weeks. Let's hear the opening movement from a concert just outside our nation's capital, a concert in College Park, Maryland, just north of Washington, D.C. Joseph Young conducts the talented young players of the NOI Philharmonic. That's the National Orchestral Institute. We'll hear the first movement from the Symphony No. 5 by Sergei Prokofiev.

It makes absolute sense that music written in Europe and the USSR between 1939 and 1945 was mostly in direct response to the brutal, immediate reality of the Second World War. We just heard a piece that Sergei Prokofiev wrote in 1944 in his native Russia. But Prokofiev said his Symphony No. 5 was about the goodness of humanity, a piece that, in his words, glorified the grandeur of the human spirit, praising the free and happy man, his strength, his generosity, and the purity of his soul. We heard the opening movement from Prokofiev's Symphony No. 5 from a concert in College Park, Maryland. Joseph Young led the talented young players of the NOI Philharmonic, the annual National Orchestral Institute, which takes place every summer on the campus of the University of Maryland.

In a moment, who is Clement Slavitsky? This is Performance Today from APM.

20th century Czech composer Klement Slavický. One of those names that should be way more familiar in our classical world. He studied with Dvořák's son-in-law, Josef Suk. His dad studied with Janáček. That is a legit pedagogical pedigree for a composer. But Slavický kept bumping up against the politics of the era. He started working for Czech radio in Prague in 1936 and stayed on after the start of World War II. But he had a secret. He was a member of the resistance. Unfortunately, the Nazis eventually infiltrated that group, but Slavický's next in command refused to name names. That guy was sent to a concentration camp and came back a committed communist. This was the ideology that had defeated the Nazis. He went on to become Slavický's boss at the radio station and fired Slavický for refusing to join the Communist Party. And for good measure, got him expelled from the League of Composers. Slavický struggled to get work and to get recognition for nearly 40 years until the fall of communism in Czechoslovakia in 1989. That's why his name, Klement Slavický, is so unfamiliar. Let's hear something he wrote in 1937 while he was still a young man working at that radio station. From a concert at the Round Top Festival Institute in Round Top, Texas, this is the trio for oboe, clarinet, and bassoon by Klement Slavický.

The trio for oboe, clarinet, and bassoon by 20th century Czech composer Clement Slavitsky. From a concert during the Round Top International Festival in Round Top, Texas. Nicholas Stovall played oboe, Jason Schaefer was the clarinetist, and Kristen Wolf Jensen played bassoon. Clement Slavitsky, he was part of the resistance during World War II and strongly opposed to the Communist Party after the war. His political views meant his work was suppressed while Czechoslovakia was behind the Iron Curtain, but he kept composing anyway, and he lived to experience a revival of his work in 1990. He died just a few weeks shy of his 89th birthday in 1999. Czech composer Clement Slavitsky. In a moment, grab your popcorn. Show's about to start.

The quartet we're about to hear is like a mini-series. 15 minutes of absolute drama. Passion, love, obstacles overcome, marriage, followed by so much fighting. Then a divorce, then a reconciliation, and a second attempt at wedded bliss. The characters, Russian physicist Nina Vazar and composer Dmitri Shostakovich. Happy to say that second marriage took. They were together for nearly 2 decades until Nina's death from cancer. A few years later, in 1960, Dmitri Shostakovich wrote the piece we're about to hear. He dedicated the music to his late wife. Maybe not so much a musical chronicle of the events I described, as a diary of feelings. The Danish Quartet gave this concert in Skaneateles, New York, the Quartet No. 7 by Dmitri Shostakovich.

0: Dmitri Shostakovich had a plan. He was going to write a series of string quartets that followed a specific pattern, one in each major and minor key in a specific order. He followed that design for quartets 1 through 6. But then his wife died, and he broke the pattern. Quartet number 7 was supposed to be in the key of E-flat major, but Shostakovich chose F-sharp minor instead. A writer described that key as having something abandoned, singular, and misanthropic about it. The quartet is full of conflicting emotions, contrarian moods, sassy, mischievous, dreamy, violent, contemplative. A snapshot of a tumultuous relationship between two people who loved each other and made each other furious. The String Quartet No. 7 by Shostakovich, dedicated to his late wife, Nina. The Danish String Quartet gave that performance in concert as part of the Skinny Atlas Festival, a gathering every summer in the resort town of Skinny Atlas in upstate New York. Our technical director here at PT is Craig Thorson. Jean Barron is our technical producer. Our director of media production and operations is Elizabeth Iverson. The senior director of media operations for APM is Josh Kubasta. We had engineering help this week from Michael DeMarc, Derek Ramirez, and Josh Savageau. Broadcast of our show is supported by the Sidney E. Frank Foundation, working to improve the quality of life for communities and children through programs in art, theater, poetry, and music. I'm Valerie Kaler. 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

0: Anthony McGill plays clarinet. Gloria Chien is a pianist. They both love the emotional richness of music by German composer Johannes Brahms.
1: I think in Brahms' music, you hear all of those waves of emotion, those waves of expression, the kind of tension and the release of harmony and dissonance, and how that creates a narrative that one can relate to as a musician.
0: From APM American Public Media, this is Performance Today. I'm Valerie Kaler. Coming up, we'll ride those Brahmsian waves of emotion with Anthony McGill and Gloria Chien in concert later this hour on PTE. We'll get to Anthony McGill playing that lyrical Brahms for us later this hour. Right now, Anthony McGill and his brother Damari McGill play music inspired by a roller coaster, music by Joel Puckett.

That was The Great American Scream Machine by Joel Puckett. Anthony and Imari McGill played clarinet and flute with the Chicago Youth Symphony. Anthony McGill is back with Brahms later in this hour. From APM, American Public Media, this is Performance Today. I'm Valerie Kaler. I'm so glad you're here to share our musical adventures and discoveries. If you've been in any kind of orchestra at any level, you have played a medley. The natural habitat of a medley is the Pops concert. A medley might feature the greatest hits of an old band like ABBA or Journey, or a pastiche of marches by Sousa, or waltzes by Strauss, or highlights from a musical, West Side Story, a perennial favorite for the medley treatment. So what makes a medley, and not just a bunch of thematically linked tunes played back to back to back? Well, what makes a story, and not just a bunch of thematically linked sentences written back to back? Transitions, continuity, the music between the music, before and after the themes. Arranger Miho Hazama has written a bunch of fun, funky, clever, inspired, and virtuosic transitions in the medley we're about to hear, which weaves together some of George Gershwin's greatest hits. I counted 7 Gershwin tunes. I suspect there may be more. Drop me a note if you hear one I missed. Summertime, The Soldier's March, Nice Work If You Can Get It, I Got Rhythm, Someone to Watch Over Me, It Ain't Necessarily So, and Fascinating Rhythm. For the tunes themselves, Hazama used some voicings or instrumentations that sound very true to the source, and others that are just wildly inventive, completely new and fresh, but still perfect for Gershwin. I think George would be thrilled to hear what she's done with his music. Miho Hazama leads the Berlin Radio Symphony Orchestra in her arrangement of this Gershwin medley, which she calls From the Place That Knows Everything.

George Gershwin wrote the tunes. Japanese composer, conductor, pianist, arranger Miho Hazama created that medley and called it From the Place That Knows Everything. Miho Hazama also conducted in that performance. She led the Berlin Radio Symphony at the Radio Broadcasting House in Berlin. That concert was part of Berlin Radio's Jazzic series, which launched in 2024. The idea was, and is, to bring jazz music and musicians and classical music and musicians together on stage. Playful collaboration is the name of the game. Classical structures meet improvisation and jazzy rhythms. The Jazzic series.

In a moment, there are different kinds of artists. 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

Pianist Simona Dinnerstein grew up in a family where life revolved around visual art. Her father is a well-known painter, Simon Dinnerstein. The only travel they would do as a family when Simone was growing up was to go to museums and galleries. Her parents gave little Simone a sketchbook. She would dutifully sit in the museum and copy as best she could the masterpieces of painting she was there to see. But it quickly became apparent that Simone was more into music than drawing or painting. When she was 9, her parents pooled basically every penny they had and bought her a grand piano. Looking back, she's incredibly grateful to her parents, both for immersing her in the world of the arts in general and for being so supportive of her love of music. Here's Simona Dinnerstein, all grown up, in concert at Spivey Hall in Morrow, Georgia. She's playing the Arabesque by Robert Schumann.

0: Pianist Simona Dinnerstein says the final minute of that piece is wildly different than what came before, almost as if it was written in a completely different time period.
1: The end of Schumann's Arabesque has an epilogue, which is so strikingly modern, and it's kind of separated from the rest of the piece. And Schumann had that ability to kind of, it sounds like he steps out of himself. He's stepping out of time and writing something that we could hear composed today.
0: The Arabesque by Robert Schumann. Simona Dinnerstein was at the piano in that concert at Spivey Hall in Morrow, Georgia. Our acquisition of that concert recording made possible by the Walter and Emily Spivey Foundation. In a moment, the delicious warmth and deep emotion of Johannes Brahms. 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

0: Clarinetist Anthony McGill and pianist Gloria Chen met at the Music at Menlo Festival in 2006, and they bonded over their love of music by Johannes Brahms.
1: There's something about the way he puts together the narrative of music, meaning the way the harmonies roll by and the storyline that he weaves in his pieces, that enables you to reflect.
0: That's clarinetist Anthony McGill in conversation with our friends over at New

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1: Miss Brahms.

0: Clarinetist Anthony McGill and pianist Gloria Chen are longtime duo partners. They've been playing together for nearly 20 years. Every time I hear them perform, I can feel that connection, how they listen and respond to each other in such a deep way. We just heard Anthony McGill and Gloria Chen play the Clarinet Sonata No. 1 by Johannes Brahms from a concert at Reed College in Portland, Oregon, presented by Chamber Music Northwest. Johannes Brahms was nearing the end of his life and was not all that motivated to compose anything new. But then, something captured his fancy. He was at a symphony concert when he heard an amazing sound coming from the general direction of the clarinet section. The person responsible for all that gorgeousness was clarinetist Richard Mühlfeld. He played so beautifully that Brahms could not help but write something for him. Actually, several somethings, including the clarinet sonata we just heard. Our staff here at PT is senior producer Catherine Slusher, producers Megan Oglesby and Kathleen Bradbury, associate producer John Goman, music logger David Kemp. Inez Guanches is our classical digital producer. I'm Valerie Kaler. 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
8: Well, hi there, and welcome to Exploring Music. This is Bill McLaughlin. This week, our theme has been Get the Picture. We've been listening to music inspired by paintings. And now here we are at the last day of the week, and I have to get to Pictures at an Exhibition, the music of Modest Mussorgsky. I suppose many of you know the story of how these pieces came into being, but Mussorgsky, a Russian composer in the mid-19th century, had a very close friend named Victor Hartmann, primarily an architect, but also a man who delighted in sketching and drawing just pretty much anything that came to his fertile imagination. Hartmann died surprisingly early, and some of his friends organized an exhibition of his paintings. When Mussorgsky went to see these paintings, he was so moved that he resolved to turn them into music. Now, these were piano pieces Mussorgsky was thinking of, and to open them up and to sort of link the various pieces about the paintings together, Mussorgsky created a promenade, as he called it. This promenade features changing meter. It's always going back and forth between 5/4 time and 6/4. This is no march, because, he said, we don't march through an exhibit. We pause. We walk to the other side of the room. I'll count aloud as it goes back and forth between 5/4 and 6/4. 1, 2, 3, 4, and 5. 1, 2, 3, 4, 5, 6. That continues. And the promenade keeps changing feeling as it moves from one piece to the next. It can become higher or lower, sadder, a little quicker, brighter. Now, I'd said that Pictures at an Exhibition was imagined by Mussorgsky as piano pieces. In fact, from the time that these pieces first appeared in print, other composers began to try their hand at orchestrating them. But right now, let's hear Vladimir Ashkenazy play the opening sections of Pictures at an Exhibition. We'll hear the promenade to begin with. Then we'll hear a piece called Gnomus, about a mean little gnome, the old castle, a section depicting children in the Tuileries Gardens in Paris, and then the Biedlo, which depicts an enormous Polish ox cart drawn slowly over a rough country road. Here is Vladimir Ashkenazy, the first pieces of Mussorgsky's pictures at an exhibition.

That is a real tour de force for one person to play at the piano by himself. That was Vladimir Ashkenazy playing the opening four tableaux of Pictures at an Exhibition of Modeste Mussorgsky. For anyone who's grown up knowing the orchestral transcription of Ravel, as have I, and I suppose many of you listening today, it's astonishing to hear all of those notes played at the piano, and there are some very different ideas about how the music should sound between Mussorgsky's original and Ravel's transcription. Just that last piece that we heard, which is called Bidlo, which is an enormous Polish ox cart drawn over rough road. Well, you hear the way Ashkenazy plays those opening octaves. He thunders out. Ravel gives us the ox cart coming from a distance. Maybe it's on the other side of the hill. And it comes closer and grows louder and louder and louder. You might call it a bolero approach. It grows louder as it gets closer and then finally fades off. With Ashkenazy, he has us in the driver's seat. We feel each crunch in our bones. Boom, boom, boom, boom. Each one of those is coming up through the seat of that ox cart. And then he lets it fade off in the distance. Sadly today, we don't have time within an hour to play all of the piano version and all of the orchestral version. So let me just sample a couple of the interesting changes between Mussorgsky and Ravel. Let's go ahead to a very vivid portrait of two men, one a rich man, the other a poor man.

That's astonishing, isn't it? That passage of the poor man just shivering in the cold and begging, please, please, please, it's for my family. Here's how it sounds in the orchestration. Ravel uses a muted trumpet.

Wow, that's great playing. It's as hard for the solo trumpet to play it as it was for Mr. Ashkenazi to play it all at the piano by himself. That was actually a very great trumpet player, by the way, Bud Herseth, the famous solo trumpet player of the Chicago Symphony. So a side-by-side comparison of these two versions, Ashkenazi playing the original and Ravel in his famous transcription from 1922, could take us more time than we have. I'll just point out one more passage at the end of this movement. The two men, one rich, one poor. The rich man says, "Go away." That's the way we are accustomed to hearing it. It's the way it says it in my score. And Ashkenazi gives us not, but two B flats in the end. Tiny differences, but they add up. You're tuned into Exploring Music, and this week we've been following the theme, Get the Picture, listening to music inspired by paintings. Drop us a line. Let us know how you like this show. Write to us via our website, which is exploringmusic.org. And now let's go to pictures from an exhibition all spelled in capital letters. I'm speaking of an orchestration by Maurice Ravel, who met Serge Koussevitzky, Russian conductor who was living in Paris in the early 1920s and presenting some concerts there. Ravel was the greatest orchestrator alive, if not his great friend Igor Stravinsky. It was sort of a toss-up between them. And it was to Ravel that Koussevitzky turned to make a really big hit at his concerts he was presenting in Paris. He said, "Make me an orchestral version of Pictures from an Exhibition." Here is Pictures from an Exhibition. Sir George Schulte leads the Chicago Symphony Orchestra.

The Great Gate of Kiev concludes Mussorgsky's Pictures from an Exhibition. Sir George Schulte conducting the Chicago Symphony in that performance. I've seen Victor Hartmann's design for the Great Gate of the city of Kiev. It's actually not much more than a sketch. There's no question in my mind that Mussorgsky's music is grander than his friend's sort of offhand sketch, but that's one of the great things that can happen when a composer takes a friend's work into his mind and heart and amplifies it. And then we just heard Maurice Ravel amplify Mussorgsky's original creation with his brilliant orchestration dating from the 1920s. And that brings us to the end of this week, in which our theme has been Get the Picture. We've been listening to all sorts of music inspired by paintings. Exploring Music is produced by Sidney Gillard at WFMT in Chicago and produced and engineered by Bill Sigmund at Digital Island Studios here in New York City. Our production assistants are Ella Pinsloop, Eric Opland, Adela Skoronsky, and Weston Williams. Rebecca Neistat is the WFMT production and syndication manager. Exploring Music is made possible by the generous support of the Paul M. Angel Family Foundation, Helen Sell, the Earl and Brenda Shapiro family, Mr. and Mrs. William G. Brown, Eugene Jarvis and Sasha Gerritsen, the Julian Family Foundation, and the listener supporters of WFMT. I'm Bill McLaughlin. 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

Felix Mendelssohn wrote this piano concerto when he was 14. It's a concerto for two pianos. He wrote it for himself and his sister to play. The first time it was performed was at their house. After that, it was only performed twice more, one performance 6 years later, another performance 30 years later, then nothing, until 1950, when the manuscript for this concerto was rediscovered. Right now, you're hearing the concerto being played by a couple of siblings even closer than Fanny and Felix, twins, Güher and Suher Pekinel. They play it from start to finish in just about 20 minutes. Here is a sonata Domenico Scarlatti wrote for keyboard originally, played here by guitarist Stephen Marchionda.

One of the 555 sonatas Domenico Scarlatti wrote for keyboard, played there by guitarist Stephen Marchionda. I'm Aaron Kane. It is a remarkable thing to use something great to depict something bad, using great music to capture something bitter and full of spite, like the long-standing feud between the Montagues and the Capulets in Shakespeare's Romeo and Juliet. Those two houses, both alike in dignity and alike in pettiness and bravado. Well, Sergei Prokofiev certainly sets the scene. Here is the Buffalo Philharmonic Orchestra.

The Montagues and the Capulets, from the ballet Romeo and Juliet by Sergei Prokofiev. That was the Buffalo Philharmonic Orchestra, conducted by Joanne Folletta. I'm Aaron Kane. It is great to be listening along with you today, and embarrassingly, recently I learned that the great state of Montana took its name from montaña, the Spanish word for mountain. That's the same word they use in the northwestern part of Spain, in Galicia. Enrique Granados was born all the way down on the opposite side of Spain, but here he is, paying tribute to the land where the Iberian sun sets, with this morning song.

Morning Song from the Suite on Galician Songs by Enrique Granados, played there by the Barcelona Symphony Orchestra, conducted by Pablo González.

I'm not saying that twin sisters Guher and Suher Pekinel were both destined to be piano virtuosos, but let's talk for just a minute about their names. In their native language, Turkish, Guher means precious stone, Suher means flowing water, and Pekinel means strong hand. Here are Guher and Suher Pekinel with the Philharmonia Orchestra conducted by Neville Mariner, the Concerto for Two Pianos by Felix Mendelssohn.

KAMU Classical is sponsored in part by the Brazos Valley Symphony Orchestra. More information about BVSO's 2025-26 season at bvso.org.

twin sisters, Guher and Suher Pekinel, the piano soloists there with the Philharmonia Orchestra conducted by Neville Mariner. That was the Concerto for Two Pianos by Felix Mendelssohn.

English composer John Ireland seemed to have had a bit of a problem with self-confidence. He used to grumble a bit about how difficult it was to compose large-scale pieces of music. So hopefully he didn't find it too stressful to write his three-movement concertino pastorale when he got the commission to do so. Here is the third of those three movements, played by the City of London Sinfonia.

0: the finale of the Concerto Pastoral by English composer John Ireland. That was the City of London Sinfonia, conducted by Richard Hickox.
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Joseph Haydn was branching out. He had the same employer for years and years, Prince Nikolaus Esterhazy, who kept Haydn very busy. But Haydn managed to negotiate a new contract with him so he could write music for other people. A side gig, which took his music to Paris. A French count hired him to write 6 symphonies for a big orchestra, conducted by the Chevalier de Saint-Georges, no less. This symphony happened to be the favorite of Marie Antoinette, which is how it got its nickname, the Queen. I'm Aaron Kane, Haydn's Symphony No. 85, this hour. We'll start this hour with a big finish, probably the biggest finish. What finish could be bigger than the twilight of the gods? Here is music from the closing scene of Wagner's Götterdämmerung, played by the Vienna Philharmonic.

The Vienna Philharmonic, conducted by George Schulte, with the closing scene from The Twilight of the Gods, Götterdämmerung, by Richard Wagner. I'm Aaron Kane. It is great to be here with you today. These days, French composer Édouard Lalo is known best, outside of France anyway, for probably his cello concerto or his Symphonie Espagnole for violin and orchestra. But he wrote considerably more than those two great pieces. This is a scherzo by Lalo, performed by the Orchestre de la Suisse Romande.

A Scherzo by Edouard Lalot, played by the Orchestre de la Suisse Romande, conducted by Ernest Ansermet. A few years back, cellist Eckhard Runge and pianist Jacques Amon got together for a recording project to play some of their favorite pieces of music that were written for, or even just appeared in, the movies. Cello Cinema is what they named the album. And here is just a bit of that album, music that Astor Piazzolla originally wrote for the soundtrack to an Italian film. Here are Eckhard Runge and Jacques Amon with Tanti Anni Prima, Many Years Ago, by Astor Piazzolla.

Tanti anni prima, many years ago. Music of Astor Piazzolla, played there by cellist Eckhard Runge and pianist Jacques Amon. Some symphonic royalty, served up by Joseph Haydn, in about a minute.

Joseph Haydn wrote his Paris symphonies for a Masonic lodge in Paris called the Olympic Society, and they gave regular concerts that featured a very large and reportedly very good orchestra. Haydn begins this symphony with an obvious tip of the chapeau to Parisian audiences, a French overture. Supposedly, Marie Antoinette herself was fond of this symphony, so it's often called the Queen when it's not called the Symphony No. 85. Here it is performed by the St. Paul Chamber Orchestra.

20th century American composer David Diamond wrote this next piece. He'd received a commission from Dmitri Mitropoulos, who was the principal conductor of the Minneapolis Symphony at the time. This was 1944, and Mitropoulos included some simple and specific instructions with that commission. He wrote, "These are distressing times. Most of the difficult music I play is distressing. Make me happy." This is David Diamond's answer to that request. Rounds for string orchestra, played here by the Dogma Chamber Orchestra.

0: the Dogma Chamber Orchestra, conducted by Mikhail Gurevich, with the Rounds for String Orchestra by David Diamond.
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You know who's lucky? Christian Ludwig, the Margrave of Brandenburg. That's who. Why? Well, because 300 years ago, Johann Sebastian Bach sent him this music. Bach was hoping to get a job in Brandenburg, but Christian Ludwig, the Margrave, didn't have enough musicians to play this and the other concertos that Bach sent as his job application. So he ignored Bach and the music. It sat around for years and years and was nearly lost. But then it was found and performed and cherished, and the Margrave of Brandenburg, well, we'll probably speak his name fondly for the foreseeable future. I'm Aaron Kane. Bach's Brandenburg Concerto No. 4 is in your future this hour.

The very playful third movement of the Symphony No. 2 by Norwegian composer Johan Svendsen. That was the Oslo Philharmonic Orchestra, conducted by Maris Jansons. I'm Aaron Kane, grateful to have the chance to listen along with you today. Let's listen to probably one of the most popular, most famous pieces of music that Sergei Rachmaninoff ever created, the Piano Prelude in C-sharp minor. This shows up all over the place. It's been used in many films. There have been jazz versions. Mickey Mouse even played it in a cartoon in 1942. And after that, Rachmaninoff told Disney, "I have heard my inescapable piece done marvelously by some of the best pianists and murdered cruelly by amateurs, but never was I more stirred than by the performance of the great Maestro Mouse." Well, here it is played by the great maestro Vladimir Ashkenazy, the Prelude in C-sharp minor by Rachmaninoff.

One of Sergei Rachmaninoff's best-known works, the Prelude in C-sharp minor, played there by Vladimir Ashkenazy. This might be one of the best-known works of Florence Price, this suite of dances, also written for piano originally, but Florence Price also created this version for orchestra, played here by the Württemberg Philharmonic of Reutlingen.

George Gershwin's opera, Porgy and Bess, takes place in Charleston, South Carolina in the 1920s in a tenement called Catfish Row. A year after the opera opened, Gershwin decided that he wanted to find a way to keep its music in the world after the opera closed, so he adapted several of the highlights into a 5-movement symphonic suite. Right after Gershwin died, though, that suite kind of fell into obscurity for a while, until it was rediscovered 5 years later, rediscovered and renamed Catfish Row. Here's the Buffalo Philharmonic Orchestra, conducted by Joanne Folletta.

KAMU Classical is sponsored in part by the Brazos Valley Symphony Orchestra. More information about BVSO's 2025-26 season at bvso.org.

Catfish Row, George Gershwin's suite of music from his opera Porgy and Bess, performed there by the Buffalo Philharmonic Orchestra, conducted by Joanne Folletta.

Johann Sebastian Bach did not call his Brandenburg concertos Brandenburg concertos. He called them simply six concertos for various instruments. I do sometimes wonder if that is the name they'd still be known by today if Bach hadn't sent all six of those concertos to Christian Ludwig, the Margrave of Brandenburg, hoping to get a job at the Margrave's court, a job Bach did not get. I don't know how you're supposed to come up with a job application better than this. Here is the Brandenburg Concerto No. 4, performed by the Los Angeles Chamber Orchestra, led by Margaret Becher.

0: flutists David Shostak and Brooke Ellen Schoenwald there, together with violinist Margaret Becher, who was also leading the Los Angeles Chamber Orchestra in the Brandenburg Concerto No. 4 by Johann Sebastian Bach. I'm Aaron Kane. Thanks for listening.
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7: You could call him a young man with an old soul. But truth be told, young man might be stretching it a bit. You see, Franz Schubert was still just a kid when he wrote this. We have no idea, really, how he talked to other people, especially boys his age, but his musical vocabulary was truly wise from the start. I'm Mindy Rantner. Schubert was a 16-year-old student living right at the later edge of the classical period when he composed his first symphony. In 1813. It probably had a private performance not long thereafter at school, but it wasn't heard in public until the 1880s, decades after his death. Schubert won on the way. This is by Claude Debussy.

A lovely, peaceful reverie by Claude Debussy, played by guitarists Julian Bream and John Williams. I'm Mindy Ratner. It's great to have your company for classical music on this Friday. A concerto by Michael Haydn, Franz Joseph's younger brother, trying a little bit harder. The trumpet concerto number 2 on the way later in the hour. And a symphony that Franz Schubert composed when he was just a kid, but you'd never know from the maturity of the music. Well, you get to hear and decide for yourself in just a little while. Violinist Kyung-Hwa Chung and pianist Itamar Golan made this recording of a tune you may not know by its title, but the melody, that's another story entirely. Antonin Dvorak's Humoresque, number 7.

Humoresque, number 7, by Dvorak. Violinist Kyung Hwa Chung and pianist Itamar Golan playing Dvorak for us on a Friday. 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This is the Song of Hiawatha Overture by Samuel Coleridge Taylor.

The Song of Hiawatha Overture by Samuel Coleridge Taylor. The BBC National Orchestra of Wales was conducted by Rumon Gamba. Music by a young man with an old soul coming up in just a moment.

Franz Schubert was a 16-year-old kid when he wrote his first symphony. The year was 1813. He died too young in 1828, and this piece of music was not heard in public until 1881 at the Crystal Palace in London. This is Schubert's first symphony, Nicholas Harnoncourt conducting the Berlin Philharmonic.

Now, how many 16-year-olds do you know who could do something quite as brilliant as that? Franz Peter Schubert's Symphony No. 1. Nicolas Harnoncourt conducted the Berlin Philharmonic. Coming up in just a moment, music by a younger sibling who just had to try a little harder.

Franz Josef Haydn had a younger brother named Michael, also a composer. This is his trumpet concerto number 2.

0: The Trumpet Concerto No. 2 by Michael Haydn. Wynton Marsalis, the soloist, Raymond Leopard conducted the English Chamber Orchestra.
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I remember the first time I discovered, or when I discovered, that The Merchant of Venice by William Shakespeare is classified as a comedy. I could hardly believe it. And I certainly think of it as quite the opposite. I see The Merchant of Venice as a tragedy. Whatever you think of that play, it has some great speeches and it has a moral in its own odd way. Some music for The Merchant of Venice coming up.

This is the Composer's Datebook for July 24th. I'm John Burge. The composer of this familiar theme was born on today's date in 1904 in Lyon. He was christened Noel Arnaud, but is better known as Leo Arnaud, the name he adopted after emigrating to the United States. Arnaud studied music in his native France with two of its leading composers, Vincent Dendy and Maurice Ravel. In the 1930s, Arnaud settled in Hollywood, where he churned out scores for everything from Blondie Goes Latin to The Ice Follies of 1939. The high point of Arnaud's cinematic career was an Oscar nomination for his work as an arranger for the 1964 musical The Unsinkable Molly Brown. A few years earlier, Hollywood Bowl conductor Felix Slatkin commissioned Arnaud to write some music for a 1958 LP Sonic Spectacular designed to show off the new stereophonic recording process. The album was titled Charge and featured military-style fanfares and suites, including a cut titled Bugler's Dream. In 1968, when ABC Television was looking for a musical theme for its Olympic coverage, they chose Bugler's Dream. By 1988, when the NBC network secured TV rights for the Olympics, Arnaud's theme had become the instantly recognizable signature theme for the Olympic Games. Composer's Datebook is produced by APM, American Public Media, in conjunction with the American Composers Forum, reminding you that all music was once new.

This was once new, too. It's a tune by Scott Joplin called Weeping Willow. Here's pianist Laura Downs.

pianist Laura Downs with Weeping Willow by Scott Joplin. It's always nice to have company for classical music. I'm Mindy Rantner. I'm glad I have yours on this Friday. Some music by Henri Rabaud coming up in less than 10 minutes. A selection from the Pulcinella Suite by Igor Stravinsky. And a tune that's been around literally for hundreds of years, Dressed Up by Mozart. That's all I'll say about that. Oh, I'll give you one more hint. It's for piano. That's it. You'll have to stick around to hear the music coming up. Alexander Borodin, I have to say, he's rather a favorite. And some of the music I like best comes from his opera, Prince Igor, which he actually did not himself finish, but somebody else did. It turns out that some of that music was later adapted in a musical back in, I guess it was the 50s, called Kismet. You might hear a familiar tune or two amongst the Polovtsian dances as Nema Yervi conducts the Gothenburg Symphony Orchestra and Chorus.

You know, it's not all the time that we get to hear the chorus along with the orchestra and the Polovtsian dances from Alexander Borodin's Prince Igor. Neyma Yervy conducted the Gothenburg Symphony Orchestra and chorus. And this next music is by Henri Rabaud, the Suite Anglaise No. 2 from a work inspired by Shakespeare's The Merchant of Venice.

The Suite Anglaise No. 2 from The Merchant of Venice by Henri Rabaud. Leif Segerstam conducted the Rhineland-Pfalz State Philharmonic. Some more music inspired by the past coming up in a moment.

A little old-fashioned dance music on a Friday? Why not? From the Pulcinella Suite by Igor Stravinsky, this is The Gavotte.

Igor Stravinsky at his most charming. The Gavotte from the Pulcinella Suite. Yoel Levy conducted the Atlanta Symphony Orchestra. And this is charming too. Mozart taking a tune he could hardly resist. It's been passed down from generation to generation over centuries. Here's pianist Ingrid Haebler.

She was renowned as a foremost interpreter of the music of Mozart. She was Austrian pianist Ingrid Haebler, and those were Mozart's Twinkle Twinkle Variations. Music by a composer of our time, coming up in a moment.

Camarata San Antonio plays a little music by Uruguayan-American composer Miguel de la Aguilera. This is the Presto, number 2.

He is right. Camerata San Antonio with Presto No. 2 by Miguel de l'Aguila. And this comes from Tchaikovsky's Serenade for Strings. The first movement, played by the strings of the Bournemouth Symphony Orchestra, their conductor, Andrew Litton.

0: From the C major Serenade for Strings by Tchaikovsky, the first movement played by the strings of the Bournemouth Symphony, conducted by Andrew Litton.
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0: When you get to dessert, if you have dessert, sometimes you choose something rich and sometimes it's something light that really hits the spot. Englishman Peter Hope is a composer of our time. Don't know if he's still writing at age 96, but he's left us with some really marvelous light music, which really hits the spot on a Friday. I'm Mindy Rantner. His Momentum Suite for Strings is on the way.

Stephen Pretzman arranged All the Things You Are by Jerome Kern. The tune played for us by Leon Fleischer. I'm Mindy Ratner. I'm glad to have your company for classical music on a Friday. Some Offenbach coming up in about 20 minutes. A movement from the second piano concerto by Beethoven. And we have music by a Turkish guitarist and composer. His name, Jalil Refik Kaya. His first guitar sonata is on the way in the course of the hour. Something Very Familiar by George Frideric Handel. A piece he wrote for what was going to be a great occasion that turned out to be great in quotes. Let's just say it was very unexpected. This is the overture from Music for the Royal Fireworks.

The Overture from Music for the Royal Fireworks by George Frederick Handel, Jean Lemann, conducted Tafelmusik. 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His name is Peter Hope. He's a British composer. Don't know if he's still writing. He is 95 years old, will be 96 this year. This, you could say he has some momentum, and this is his momentum suite.

Spirited Music for Strings, the Momentum Suite by nonagenarian Peter Hope. David Lloyd-Jones conducting the Northern Sinfonia

The Orpheus in the Underworld Overture by Jacques Offenbach. Yep, that's where the can-can comes from. Violinist Angèle Dubois conducting La Pietà, an all-string, all-women's ensemble. The only non-string player is pianist Louise-André Baril, and she was the one who made that arrangement. And we have guitar music by a Turkish guitarist and composer of our time. He is Jalil Refik Kaya, and this is his first guitar sonata.

Byakyung Byun was the guitarist in that recording of the Sonata No. 1 by Jaleel Rafiq Kaya.

0: The Rondo from the Piano Concerto No. 2 by Beethoven. Christian Zimmermann was the pianist. Sir Simon Rattle conducted the London Symphony.
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0: Edvard Grieg was undoubtedly the most famous Norwegian composer, but we mustn't forget Johan Halvorsen. Just looking at the dates of the two composers, it would just be easy to toss off the observation that Johan Halvorsen was of the generation after Grieg. And that turns out to be true in more ways than one. In fact, Halvorsen married Grieg's niece, Anna. He was a spectacularly fine violinist and composer. Some of his music is on the way this hour. A movement from the A major violin concerto by the Chevalier de Saint-Georges.

Rachel Barton Pine, Daniel Heggie, and the Encore Chamber Orchestra with music by the Chevalier de Saint-Georges from his A Major Violin Concerto, the third movement. It's always nice to have your company for classical music. I'm Mindy Ratner. Here we are together on this 24th of July. Music by Franz Liszt coming up in the course of the hour. His symphonic poem number 7 called Festklänge, or Festival Sounds. Some fantasy music by Samuel Coleridge Taylor. And the second of several Norwegian rhapsodies by Johan Halvorsen, Karsten Andersen, and the Bergen Symphony Orchestra doing the honors later in the hour. Jeffrey Simon and the Philharmonia Orchestra with this Carnival Waltz by Florent Schmidt.

Boy, it must be fun to be the bassoonist in that recording, in that piece. It's just a fun piece, the Carnival Waltz by Florian Schmidt. And Friday's a good day for a little fun. Jeffrey Simon conducted the Philharmonia Orchestra. And some dance music, a set of five waltzes by Johannes Brahms, played by the piano duo of Güher and Suher Pekinel.

I think he left best for last, something really sweet, like a lullaby, the last of the five waltzes by Johannes Brahms, played by the Turkish piano duo, identical twins, if I'm not mistaken, Güler and Süer Pekinel. Some music by Franz Liszt is on the way.

Some Franz Liszt, a very fine pianist and composer for his instrument, but he loved writing for the orchestra too. His symphonic poem number 7 is called Festklänge.

Well, it seems that the symphonic poem number 7 by Franz Liszt has the perfect nickname. It's called Festklänge, or Festive Sounds. Michel Plasson conducted the Dresden Philharmonic Orchestra.

A lovely minuet and trio from the Fantasy Pieces by Samuel Coleridge Taylor. That recording by the Catalyst Quartet.

When it came to music, he did it all. As a superb violinist, conductor, and composer, he was Johan Halvorsen, and among his many compositions, he wrote some Norwegian rhapsodies. This is number two. The Bergen Symphony Orchestra is conducted by Karsten Andersen.

0: The Norwegian Rhapsody, number 2, by Johan Halvorsen. Karsten Andersen conducted the Bergen Symphony. I'm Mindy Rantner. 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
10: Klement Slavitsky was a 20th century Czech composer. He wrote folk-inspired music, but it doesn't sound like arrangements of folk songs. Rather than quoting a tune, he quoted the rhythms of speech, the asymmetrical patterns, the colors of Moravian music. He was a promising and productive composer with a unique voice. So why haven't we heard more about him? Political regimes. First the Nazis and then the communists. Slavitsky never bowed to either. Never joined the party, never wrote musical propaganda. And it cost him his career. From APM, American Public Media, this is Performance Today. I'm Valerie Kaler. So glad to share some of Klement Slavitsky's chamber music with you later this hour. Also on the way, a string quartet by Dmitri Shostakovich. Right now, his Prelude and Fugue No. 21.